because people are happy with us sharing all the good news, but then even sometimes we share the good news and they're like, oh, that as well. Didn't he just... Like, people aren't always supportive of the positive updates that people give, but sometimes people think if you share the struggles that you go through that somehow that is a reflection of who you are. It's not. It's not a reflection of who you are. It's a part of life. I don't actually know anybody in my life that's not going through something, going through a breakup, going through a divorce, moving house, studying again, trying to navigate studying and being a parent, you know, loss of close family members, losing jobs, financially struggling, going through, you know, substance abuse. Lots of different things that are happening in everybody's life. And a lot of people at the moment are going through fatigue, you know, work fatigue, calling fatigue, aged care fatigue. Most people are just very exhausted. There's a lot happening in the world, you know. We've got what's happening in the government, you know, and I'm here in New Zealand, so these are the things that we're kind of encountering. And there's a lot of positivity out there, but it's not really being pushed as much. And my thing is, like, I kind of want to talk more about all the amazing things that are happening in the world, but sometimes I just feel like, you know, sharing bits of reality is quite important as well. But the world needs a bit of lightness at the moment. I'm going to figure out how to do that, or just be content. Nah, I don't want to be content. I always want to be striving, always want to keep going. But, yeah, I think one thing Well, that's kind of where I am with life rewritten 40 plus. A few of the things that I'm really trying to do at the moment is trying not to juggle so much. If I could figure that out, that would probably be the greatest gift that I could give to myself. Yeah, it's a lesson that I obviously haven't learned well and have to still learn. But I mean, I think in order for me to rewrite this chapter of my life, I'm going to have to come to a resolution, which I think for me would be needing to stop doing a few things. And I will probably have to make some... I've been talking about that for a long time, but I will probably feel the most reprieve and the most relief when I finally decide to do that and prioritize myself and my daughter and those that are close around me. When I think about rewriting our lives, let's just start there because I'm going to finish up early today. But I think when I think about rewriting our life, I think it's quite important that we always reassess where we are. Like, are we happy? Are we doing the things that we love? Are we spending time with the people that we care about? Are we removing people from our lives that aren't creating harmony or peace? Are we working on the things that are important in our lives? Like, it could be our health, it could be starting up something new. Are we taking care of ourselves physically? Are we putting the right food in our mouths? Is our house clean? Who do we have in our circle? Are they contributing to making us better people? Are we reading the right books? Are we listening to the right things? Are we continuing to learn what Tracy said a lot? Are we really factoring in what brings us joy? I had the privilege of talking at a rangatahi hui on Friday. I think one of the biggest things that I shared, and I also shared it when I got to speak at Peach Kutra, was believing in ourselves before the evidence is there. But I also shared a story of me being a four-year-old, and I knew in that moment, I didn't have the words to articulate what that actually looked like or what that meant, but I knew at that moment that that's what I wanted to do. I wanted to impact people. I wanted to entertain, inspire, and captivate people. And I told our rangatahi, I was like, think about the things that you can talk about for hours, the things that bring you joy. What do you love doing? What makes you smile? Those are the things that I think we should always go back to. And also believing in ourselves before the evidence is there. I have learnt to do

that. Like I talked earlier about the fact that I have confidence on myself. I also confidently know I don't know everything. I'm also confident enough to know that I'm okay if I make a mistake and I don't do the best that I can. I'm absolutely okay with that, because how am I going to learn and grow? But in order to do that, we have to keep taking those little steps every day. We've got to be willing to make mistakes. We've got to be okay that we're going to fail. And I think that's the thing as well, what I've learned in the work that I do. When people don't believe in me, I'm like, we don't have to get it right. Or like people like, oh, you didn't do that. I was like, well, how was I meant to know? Like, I'm not expected. And I think sometimes that not only do we put unrealistic expectations on ourselves, but I also think people put those unrealistic expectations and deflect their own insecurities onto us sometimes. And I'm like, we don't have to know everything. That's how we learn and grow. I remember the amount of boo-boos I have done as an actress, and I'm still learning how to be an actor. And I have been performing on stage since I was 2 years old. I have done years and years of training. I've done over 300 productions. I've done 40 short films that I've actually acted in. I've been in a couple of feature films that I will not name because, well, I shall not name them. Tons of commercials. And I still have gotten things wrong, because that's how you learn and grow. So when people have this expectation that you're meant to know everything, have everything, that to me doesn't make sense. So that's kind of what my journey has been like this year. But I've had the greatest year of my life. It has probably been one of the years that I've taken the most hits. Not emotional hits, because when I used to take the hits before, they were hits because I made dumb decisions that had massive repercussions. The hits that I'm taking now was either like, you know, lost out on a lot of funding, which didn't give me security, or I had some other big things that I won't openly speak about now. But at the same time, I've managed to achieve 4 of my biggest goals this year. One just as of a couple of days ago. And I've got some other big goals that I'm currently working on. So for me, it's like, we also have to understand when we're rewriting our lives, it doesn't mean that it's not going to be messy. It doesn't mean that it's going to come easily. And I think I wanted to finish off mainly with one of the things that I've been sharing a lot is we have to understand that people aren't intentionally lacking faith in us or judging us. It's because they've got other things going on. Sometimes I don't feel like I've got a lot of support, but I know that I do have people that are just phenomenal and supportive and helping, that you've got to just be okay to drive everything. Like I was saying, you know, take action before the evidence is there, but it's also about seizing those opportunities ourselves. And sometimes you will have to drive it, because if you want to achieve something in your life and you're hoping somebody's going to hand it to you, they're not going to hand it to you. So I'm going to finish with this, because it's something that I share all the time, and if it was the last thing I got to speak about, it was knowing ourselves more than anyone else. And it's knowing why you feel a certain way, where that's coming from, understanding how other people are impacting us. Why am I feeling like this at this moment? Why do I want to do that? Why doesn't that feel right? What can I do to be better? What do I need to work on? What is good about me? Like, knowing ourselves, what our strengths are, what our weaknesses are, things that we want to work on, it just helps us to continue to be the best version of ourselves. And that's something that I constantly am striving to achieve. And, you know, for me, sometimes I think, you know what, I'm doing pretty good. I'm doing the best that I can. And then sometimes I also know at the same time, wow, there are a lot of things that I need to improve. But I think, why focus on that? You know, like if we start looking at all the things, like I know I can be more patient. I know that I need to do less so I can be more organized. And I know that I A, B, C, D, F, G, and all these other things. But all we can do is the best that we can do in that day. And to be honest, I go to bed every day going, I tried my best. And that's all we can ever do, is be confident that we're trying our best. And there's never a day that I'm like, I didn't try today, I didn't even bother. I can confidently say that. So as long as you can put your head on the pillow every night and say, look, I really did my best –

0: 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And on that note, I'm going to roll out of here. 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
1: Mainly fine today with some high cloud and northeasterlies, a high of 19 and a low of 11. Tomorrow, a few showers with northeasterlies dying out in the afternoon, a high of 20.
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4: Whoa, Pacificans! 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

Ki ola, ki olana, mahalo, ni sampula, taloha, ni falo falahiatu, talofa koutou, bulaminaga, halo oloketa, mahalo lava. And greeting, welcome to the voice of Kainga Pacifica Services, the Pacific Stand Alone organization here in Hawke's Bay, against family violence. We are here to promoting and supporting safe and healthy relationship. And I'm David Fakaosi, bringing it to you today. As usual, every Friday from 1 to 2. So today is the 25th of August, and we almost finished this month. But yes, it's good to be here, and hopefully that you are listening. If you're tuning in today, you are welcome to give us a ring anytime if you want to. Our phone number here is 06-878-8710 from our station radio, Hawke's Bay 104.7 and also 1451 AM or so. So, before we start, I would like to welcome you all, and we live, and if you would like to give us a ring, you feel free to do so. And I would like also to, before we start, I would like to start with our opening prayers today, and we start with a song called God Will Make a Way.

Heavenly Father, we thank you for many blessings you bless us with. We know that without you, nothing we can do. And with you, everything is possible. And if you're with us, who can be against us? As we commend to you our program today, an hour, we pray and ask the Holy Spirit to lead us, guide us, be with us, whatever we may share, that we'll be able to reach out for those who are in need during this time. And we ask the Holy Spirit to be with us always, and also bless us, bless those who are able to listen to us, and also this station, radio station, give us opportunity to share what we believe our life is value, our life, our value of our life, to do you, to do the right thing, to save your people. We are here to promote how good you are. Your love is unconditional, and also we pray that you always keep us safe. As we put the work of Carina Pacifica Services dedicated to you for the power of your love to serve your people, to be honest, accountable, responsible for whatever resources you bless us with. Help us to use it wisely and for those who are in need, and help us to also find people that will be able to help in a way, to be honest with what we're doing and what they do, so we'll be able to live a life to the full as you call us to be. We pray and ask this in your mighty name, in Jesus.

listening to the voice of Kainga Pacifica Services coming to you from Radio Hawke's Bay. Our time now is 11 past 1. We finish at 1 o'clock. And we move on to our next part of our program today is our check-in. Our check-in is how any highlight of your week so far or any challenge that you already face. And it's always good reminding us that life is not perfect all the time, and always is a challenge for us to grow stronger and also discover more of how much we need each other and also God's power to lead us. And also, it's not to us to blame and complain a lot and also putting the blame on others and finding the revenge and all other stuff that is not us all about. It's all about how we accountable, responsible, whatever we are blessed with from above, from God. So our check-in today is any highlight of this week or any challenge that you face. So start with me. My challenge for this week, my highlight is almost the same. Sometimes my highlight become my challenge, and sometimes my challenge become a highlight. And we can always look in a different ways. My highlight for this week is that discover more about myself. I thought I know most of the things about myself, but it looks like it's the more I get discover something that about myself, the more I feel comfortable, the more I feel that yes, I find something new, which is I wasn't quite sure whether I'm doing the right thing, but the more I think about it, the more I reflect about it, and the more I look deeply into it, it's more meaningful when you understand who you are, what you're supposed to do, and also being honest with our own self. I thought I honest with my own self when I reveal myself to everyone, to who I am and so forth. But sometimes we need to be under control, because I feel that the more I try to prove myself,

of to others, the more I find it, frustration. Very frustrated to try to prove to others how good I am or whatever I can do, what and so forth. I feel that we don't need to do that, and that's how I feel myself. I feel that I don't need to prove anyone that's what I can do. That's what I. But I let them know that I can do that, and I can't do that. I need help. I can refer to someone else, and it's made me feel being honest with myself and let go what I can't do and let go and also do what I can do. That is my highlight. Discover little thing about myself. It is a bonus for me. My challenge is keep reminding myself to do it, and sometimes I tend to forget it, and that's my challenge. But as soon as the thing come back to me, it make me feel at peace, make me feel, yes, I think that the Holy Spirit is leading me, reminding me what I am trying to do, and reminding myself to do the right thing. Yeah, that's my highlight, and that's my challenge. Question is for you. Are you find the same thing, or find your own way? And it's always good to reflect upon ourselves, who we are, what we're doing. And also, the more we know about ourselves, peaceful we are, I feel the more peaceful the people surrounding you, the people you deal with, they will see you, and they appreciate, and they will always look at us as a good role model, and also reminding them that yes, we show ourselves by putting into action what we can, what we can't, and so forth. And that's my highlight, and that's my challenge. And question to you is the same. Okay, so we are going to move on to our next part. Before we move on, to say about what kind of a speaker is doing and so forth, as usual, our reflection for today, we are going to talk a follow-up from last week about emotions. Last week, we were talking about emotion, how to master our emotions, and where about in our body that store all our emotions, a different emotion in our body, in our part of our body that's affecting us. For today, we are talking about emotions are part of our human being, of our well-being, and we need to understand it, and also we need how to heal our emotions in a way that, because to me, I feel when every emotion is a blessing that's giving to us for a reason, it's like a warning sign for us, our emotion or whatever, because some people call it feelings, but emotion is deeper than the feeling. Feeling is come and go, and so emotion is stay there, come out of where all our feelings come from, every emotions that we have. So how to heal our emotions, and we're going to, that's our reflection, that's where we are going to talk about today. But without further ado, I would like to play, because this week is Tongue and Language Week, I would like to play a Tongan song, which is called this one here, Maalie. I'm not quite sure, I haven't heard this song before. Maalie Palataisi Puri Puri. I would like to try to see what that sound like.

0: My hopes for the hui are to come away really, for people to come and experience this really rich, joyful sense of belonging, to be moved by people's stories, so that they feel the Māori, you know, stir inside of them, and they go back to their communities and they feel like we did. We want to do this, you know. We want to find this collective, and we want to empower our community and help our community and find out what they need, and bring dying back to our community, you know, because it's been so sanitized and medicalized for so long now. And empower people. Again, I know I use that word all the time, but you've got choice, you know. And that's something that people are saying in these workshops, these dying matters. I didn't know that. Oh, I didn't know I had a choice to do that. And that for me is everything.
1: Really. Yeah. And, you know, and for me, any conversation I have, I hope it's enough to make someone go on and tell another person about the conversation, about the information that they now have. So you get that ripple effect.
0: Yes.
1: And I think for me, the hui too, that's what I would like. I would like people to come away knowing more about what exists in Hawke's Bay.
0: Yep.
1: And so we, for me, it's about showcasing what amazing stuff already happens in the Bay, because we know it does, and about then identifying the gaps and then what we, you know, presenting ideas about how we, you know, as part of the collective, or the collective as a group, might do our best to support that need, you know, because I don't, it's about not wanting to do something to the community, it's wanting to do it with,
0: with, alongside.
1: Yeah, and to help people understand the concept so that they can say, oh, actually in my community, in this kind of pocket of Hawke's Bay, we don't have this. So, but I could do that if I knew how, you know. It's a bit like, you know, what you did in Wairoa, like, not what you did, but what, you know, collectively was we are able to be created in Wairoa, recognising a need for a grief group, supporting them with some training, and then leaving
0: allowing them to
1: do it their way. Yeah,
0: because communities should be supporting their own communities, and I think that's what the collective, you know, that's my hope for the collective is too, is being kind of the back, well, not the backbone, but the information centre or the support, you know, the cheerleaders.
1: The cheerleaders and all this sharing the knowledge. You know, I think when we were talking about what maybe our logo might eventually be, we did talk about a tree with very big branches like an umbrella, but also with quite deep roots.
0: Yes.
1: So that it matches, and so that those compassionate communities, I sort of can somehow see a sea and a sea being created, but I won't bore the listeners with that idea. Yeah, there's something about it being solid, supportive, and grounded.
0: Yes.
1: And therefore people can come to us for information, for emotional support, or be signposted somewhere.
0: Yeah. And all those branches just branching out.
1: Yes, exactly. And then the tree keeps growing.
0: Yes.
1: Yeah.
0: Love it.
1: All right, let's document that.
0: Yes.
1: Yeah, so and so with the hui, should we just talk a little bit about it? It's going to be
0: In June.
1: Can you remember the dates?
0: 18th, 19th, 20th.
1: Well done. Yes, June 18th, 19th, 20th. We're going to have it at Toi Toi. And, yeah, I'm excited for it because I think we've got, I mean, you know, we're still talking about who's going to be involved, but we've got some Georgina Langdale, whom I spoke to on this podcast previously, we'll do a workshop and a presentation, and she's got wonderful knowledge around how we can support ourselves emotionally, spiritually, through nature.
0: Beautiful.
1: Crystal Nehor will put on a performance of Tangihanga.
0: And that's amazing.
1: Isn't it? It's such a great, I mean, she's
0: absolutely
1: just
0: amazing.
1: She's just crafted it so well. And that will be a great springboard to other workshops and other discussions. I mean, there's going to be a lot there, and I won't bore everyone.

0: with it now, but we might actually have a episode devoted to the program. Well, to the program once we decide
1: And
0: who. And, you know, I guess, you know, let's ask the people at Hawke's Bay. If you know of anyone working in the compassionate community space, even if you think it's out left field, you know, by all means reach out to us.
1: Let us know.
0: Because, in fact, why don't I share this? If you want to receive more information about the HUI or have something you want to share with us that you think might be worth thinking about as being a presentation or something, you could contact us via this email, compassionatehui, CompassionateHui, HUI, at cranfordhospice.org.nz. So that's compassionatehui at cranfordhospice.org.nz. Because we would really love to hear from the community. Mm. And, you know, we're quite a small group at the moment. We're maybe about 15 people in the collective, if that. But we're trying to increase our connections and reach out. And so we would love to hear from people who might have something, who might want to be part of the collective even.
1: Yeah.
0: Or have some ideas about the HUI. And what we could, yeah, what could inform our program content. So, yeah. Well, is there anything else that's occurred to you? We're going to end shortly, but is there anything else that's sitting in your head going, I really wanted to say that?
1: No. I'm thinking.
0: Maybe there isn't.
1: I feel like we've covered a lot.
0: Yeah, we have, and I really appreciate your time because, and I like the fact that we just want to keep having these conversations. Mm. That's it. You know, like, we don't know everything. Absolutely not. I think humility. That's something. Yes. I just want to say that we come to the HUI with humility, with organising the organising of the HUI. We come with humility because we don't know everything. We're finding our way. It's like that organic process. We just figured this would be a good way to raise awareness, bring people together. So,
1: And I think, I am adding something. Trust. Uh-huh. We're trusting in it, you know?
0: Yeah. And that brings us back to, actually, did we mention that? What we learned in the Rotorua Hui from Te Atawhai Araha, that things grow at the speed of trust. So that's what we're doing. We're trying to earn the trust and grow accordingly. Rebecca Ross, it's been a pleasure to have you.
1: It's been a pleasure to be here with you.
0: Well, thanks very much for coming. So that brings us to the end of this episode. Thank you very much for your ears, good listeners. I'm Stephanie Hutchinson, and you can find and download this and other episodes of Cultivating Compassionate Communities by typing radiohawkesbay.org.nz into your browser. 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

there. This is Dexter from Kidnappers Kids, inviting you all to join us every Saturday at 8 o'clock for some great jokes, stories and songs. Yes, I'm not too sure about the jokes, but ta-da.

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1: Mainly fine today with some high cloud and northeasterlies, a high of 19 and a low of 11. Tomorrow, a few showers with northeasterlies dying out in the afternoon, a high of 20.
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We have a jam-packed episode for you today, so stay tuned. That first track was released in the year 1977 from the album Broken Heart. That was The Babies with the track Isn't It Time? Coming right up next, now here is The Cars, the track they released in 1979 from their album Candy O. Here's Let's Go.

0: because whilst it's not a job, it can kind of feel like those new job nerves when you first start. As someone that volunteers themselves, you know, when you show up and it's all new people and doing all new things, that feeling of nervousness and not being quite sure. So, you know, it's making sure that people know where they can go for the cuppa, you know, all that, where the building is. So the team is really quite supportive and involved in those early days. And hopefully what happens is that our volunteers get to the point that they are working in and out of that building like they own it. Yeah, and that's what we love to see, because that means that they're at a level of confidence and comfortability and enjoyment, you know, that they are able to. And often we find that they'll be coming in and doing their role, but if there's a group on, they'll be popping in and saying hello there, and they're really involved with the day-to-day hum of the building, which is nice. Mm. Yeah.
1: No, that's lovely. And people often talk about volunteering as being a bit addictive when you kind of step into a role and you can find yourself willingly being drawn in more than perhaps you anticipated, or being switched on by something that you weren't aware was available.
0: Yeah.
1: And you kind of get drawn towards that. So
0: well, we've got a wonderful example of that. We have a wonderful lady that she was with the organisation when I first came, kind of volunteering in a smaller capacity and just getting to know her and understanding her skill set from her work environment and kind of coaxing her a little bit and, you know, building that relationship with the team and her wanting to be involved. She's now pretty much trained in every volunteer role we have. You know, she can cover the front desk if we need, she can back a trailer, she can, you know, she's efficient and has admin experience. And I know particularly when I first started at Age Concern, she was invaluable to helping me learn the role because she's so entrenched in the organisation and the values and you know, the how things work and connected to the people that are attending. Yes. That she was a resource, you know, for a manager coming in and continues to be. You know, we often joke about, you know, where would we be without her? I don't know that the place would run. And it feels like that with all our volunteers because it really would have a huge impact on our ability to deliver services if our volunteers weren't as active and energised and passionate as they are. We're incredibly lucky.
1: So if someone's sitting at home now listening to this and thinking they'd love to connect with you, either to find out more about your services or to volunteer, what would you say to them to do?
0: Pick up the phone, pop in, come and have a chat with us. I did mention to you earlier that we're very lucky. We actually have a waiting list of volunteers, so we tend to have more people wanting to help than we have roles available, but we do try our hardest to get people involved. And sometimes what we'll suggest is just start coming along to the groups and just enjoy yourself. And then when a role comes up, you're already in the organisation. Yeah. And sometimes what we find is people come to volunteer and then they come to a few groups, they actually end up just enjoying the service.
1: Yes.
0: And then just do that.
1: And that's okay too.
0: And that's wonderful too, you know, because often in our groups we need somebody to pick up their neighbour's cup of tea and take it to the bench, or, you know, we need somebody to help somebody, you know, get the games out. So there's all sorts of kind of that, you know, those little day-to-day things that they support the staff with. But it's okay just to come along and enjoy some of the wonderful activities that are being offered as well.
1: It's an incredible offer. So if you're out there and you're thinking that this is something that you might like to be part of, you've heard the offer there, so get along to your local Age Concern office and make a connection there. So to Dee and the whole team at Age Concern Hawke's Bay, I'd like to say thank you so much for all you do for our communities, whatever they age they are. That's what we've learned today, is that they come from across the whole spectrum, and the work that you do is really invaluable. Absolutely is. So thank you so much.
0: Oh no, thank you for having us and letting us kind of shine a light and thank our volunteers in another format.
1: We'd love to do all of that. So if you're feeling inspired, whether you want to connect with Age Concern or indeed one of the other 250 organisations available at Volunteering Hawke's Bay, hop along to our website www.vhb.org.nz and find your perfect fit. 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
1: I'm Bruce Ngātahirua, and it's my pleasure to present Astro Chat on Thursday afternoons just after the 3 o'clock news. 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

0: koutou katoa, no mai, haere mai, tau mai, and welcome to What the Grief, episode 3. Today we are going to be looking at te ao Māori in grief. But before I introduce our awesome guest to you this morning, I want to read our whakatauki. Ma te atu he tete kura, mara mai he tete kura. As one fern frond dies, another rises to take its place. And I see that as a whakatauki that speaks to me about hope, about when we're going through things, we don't often kind of know the impact that those things are going to have on us. And so we kind of want to hold on to everything. But sometimes when we're going through hard stuff, it's not helpful for us in our wairua to hold on to everything. So as we learn to let go and be brave with that, what can come from that is some surprises, some good surprises, where new things pop up, new opportunities, new connections, new relationships, new understandings. And so as we begin to let go and be brave, we can also welcome new things coming in. So that's sort of what that whakatauki speaks to me about. I haven't Googled it. I just really like that one. And so that's sort of my understanding. But our guest might have something to say about that whakatauki. I'm so pleased to welcome Tui Keenan to our show today. Thank you so much, Tui, for being here and for being able to have this kōrero about te ao Māori and grief. So welcome.
1: Māori ora, tēnā koe Sandy and tēnā koutou katoa. Well, Tui Keenan tōku ingoa. I am currently sitting right next to Mount Hikurangi, so that's beautiful. Where I am, Ngāti Porou iwi. And yeah, it's great to be here today.
0: Awesome. Do you have any thoughts on that whakatauki?
1: Yeah, I recently lost my dad, so this whakatauki stands out to me, I think, about him. Mm. But I'd absolutely love to acknowledge your reo Māori, Sandy.
0: Oh, thank
1: music
0: you.
1: To my ears. So wonderful. Even your text messages leading up to today have been just so tikanga.
0: Thank you. Oh, beautiful. Oh, I'm sorry to hear about the passing of your dad. Yeah. So can you tell us a little bit about your whakapapa and sort of what brings you to this kōrero, apart from the fact that I asked you?
1: Yeah. Oh, well, we'll continue talking about my dad. So my dad, whakapapa is to Somerset, England. Mm. And I've been doing some research on it lately, and I'm like, oh, they make apple cider there. So it's in my whakapapa. I always wondered why that was my drink of choice when we go.
0: I was thinking I knew the name. Yes.
1: Yeah. And so that's my dad's side. I'm half Pākehā and I'm half Māori, and now living on the coast right next to my mountain, which is really special and a part of my journey and my story. My whakapapa work-wise, I am a grain through grief

0: facilitator at a local school in Gisborne and really love the kaupapa. And so I'm a school counsellor and I also work with family. Te kai hā pai whānau is my role, supporting whānau throughout the coast.
1: Beautiful.
0: Connecting them to wairua, connecting them to the environment and supporting them through their grief.
2: Beautiful, and we're so stoked to have you as part of our team and just being able to continue the awesome mahi that you do up there in your space. So that's so cool. So can you tell us, Tui, just in your words, what does grief mean to you? What is that word? How would you describe it?
0: If you were to ask me a few months ago, earlier this year, I would have said grief is a mother effer. And I didn't swear there, save your editing team beeping out in the process. Yeah, that was a real, my attitude towards grief and how I battled it. But because of the journey I've been on in the last few years with my self-identity, connecting to te ao Māori, discovering lies and replacing them with the truth in regards to Māori culture and grief, I've been really able to process that and actually how I've been nurturing grief, I should call it. I've been treating grief like a person. And this person needs to be obviously looked after, fed, watered, given nutrition. You know, it has a mind of its own sometimes. So, you know, what am I feeding grief's mind? What am I feeding its weight or its spirit? What am I giving it? And I've actually been loving on grief and loving the journey that I've been going through with my dad. He's the, you know, been the rock in my life and my first parent or close family member to lose. And just upon reflection with working with whānau, kids especially, you know, grief presents itself in different forms.
2: Yes.
0: And like different personalities will step into my office. So grief is like a person.
2: That's
0: that has
2: so
0: a different
2: true.
0: Personality. It's not one size fits all. It doesn't come with a manual.
2: Nope.
0: And it's something that I've learnt to embrace because I was really cursing it at the start of this year. But now I'm feeding it and nurturing it and loving it and enjoying the ride. Sometimes it's a roller coaster ride, but enjoying the fun moments before the scary hills come. Out of the roller coaster.
2: That's such a beautiful way to describe it, because it so is like a person. You know, sometimes people, gosh, they really hurt us, and they that roller coaster ride, you know, we want to put our seatbelt on really tight and hold on, and we don't know whether to scream or throw up. And sometimes it's just fun, or the view is incredible, or you're just feeling brave at the journey that you're on. And that's the same as grief. It does need to be attended to. And something that we talk about a lot in our work, you know, that we want people to journey through their grief and not have it keep them stuck and not have them miss out on opportunities that they can grow and experience the beauty that can come out of grief experiences. And I think there's a, I don't know if added bonus is the right word, but when you have some understanding around grief and when you're open to that, when your spirit is open to those explorations of what grief can be and the different colours and the different feels and the different textures, if you like, and tastes of grief even, then it's a gift that you can have, that you learn for yourself, and then you can share that with others too, because we don't want to be doing this alone. We shouldn't be doing this alone, but so many are. And I think that's where culture can positively influence that at times, and where whānau as well, whānau culture can be helpful or can be a hindrance at times, and sometimes it's both. But yeah, how would you describe grief being differently or expressed differently in Māori culture compared to Western approaches?
0: I think that's a beautiful question that I feel quite qualified to answer, being half Pākehā, half Māori. I grew up in very Te Ao Pākehā, Christchurch, in the early 80s. So even just me saying that, very different world back then.
2: Yes.

0: Yeah, death was confusing. It was very te ao Pākehā when we would approach it, going to funerals, you know, dressing up. It just seemed very, very scripted and very traditional, yes, and absolutely no way to it. That's how I would describe it if I was to look back on it.
1: Yep.
0: Yeah, but it was really good to... It was really good to be a part of that because it's shaped my worldview in regards to te ao Pākehā, te ao Māori. And what I really love about society today is Pākehā are actually embracing te ao Māori traditions, customs. Mm-hmm. A lot of my Pākehā friends are, you know, keeping their loved one at home for, yes, a few extra days instead of sending them straight to the funeral home.
1: Mm.
0: To be by themselves, so it's really lovely to see how we've come so far in embracing te ao Māori in regards to death and everyday living.
1: Yeah, absolutely. Yeah, definitely. And I think my own experience of that being Pākehā, but married into a Māori family, so my husband and my kids, and so learning from that whānau, my whānau, about te ao Māori and about grieving, honestly, such a blessing because I've always felt like, I don't know, it was just very scripted, as you say, and very like, there's a timeline, it's from 11 to 1, and that's it, you know? And it's like, but that doesn't make sense to me. Like, emotions don't fit into a beautiful little time capsule and you can't kind of, you know, arrange them in order in a service sheet in a way that, you know, supports everybody's needs. And so... experiencing change and grief journey, particularly around death, in my speed and whānau, it was just like it clicked and it kind of connected to so much to who I was actually and what I didn't know, and it's just so beautiful. And I loved, you know, I love the fact that, I mean, although when it's a tangi, you know, it's got all that, it's got all of it in there, right? But I just love that, mm-hmm, the fact that there's this coming together and there's this collectiveness that you carry together, and it's okay to express all the emotions because everybody understands, but also there's roles to play. And I just think that's a really, that's a healing and grief journey as well. And so I feel really privileged to have that as well, as myself and for my family. So can you tell us, has there been a moment in your own life where te ao Māori has really helped you in your own grief? And you've shared a little bit about your dad already, so I don't know if it's around that, but, you know, something else there?
0: Yeah, so to give you a bit of background, I was brought up in the AOG Church in Christchurch, and again...
1: I was brought up AOG as well, yeah.
0: Oh, yeah. And it was great. Had the most amazing upbringing. Some amazing miracles happened in my parents' life and in my life as a young girl growing up in Christchurch. But the one sad thing, and I'm not pinpointing the church, yeah, it's just society. It's the lenses that they were viewing life through back then. And thankfully, a lot of tangata tiriti now are taking those lenses off and seeing, yes, the world differently. So what I learnt back then is it was evil to participate in Māori culture, and yes, it's best if you just hide all your taonga and your Māori ways and follow the way of the Pākehā. And so we fully did that as a family. And so later discovering that those were lies and replacing them with the truth on another journey, thanks to my maunga and through hunting and connecting with the environment, it's been a real beautiful journey. And it's still very new and I'm learning things every day. And, you know, I remember one thing we learnt in our Christian teachings back then is that you can't feel, you know, your loved ones once they pass. It's called a familiar spirit or whatever.
1: Mm.
0: And so it was really, you know, making sure I had those glasses off and putting these te ao Māori lenses on in the Wairua space. So yes, I'm not, once I removed my kine naro, my mind from the equation and really connected to my Wairua, yes, to te ao Māori,

0: so beautiful to navigate my dad's passing. And well, he didn't want to be embalmed, so I learnt about how to care for the tūpapaku, my dad, as he journeyed from life to death. So I was there. He took his last breath in my hands as I held his head. And I felt Holy Spirit come on me.
1: Yeah.
0: And I just felt the most huge, wide away. And if I was to let Heninara or my mind take over, like, oh, no, you can't feel spiritual things, you know, because it doesn't say that in doctrine or anything.
1: Yep.
0: If I let my mind take over, I would have missed out on that most beautiful experience. But because I allowed Te Ao Māori tikanga to be at the centre forefront of my Pākehā dad, Wairua has just helped me get through this. And I was actually on a high when my dad passed.
1: I was
0: so happy. I was rejoicing because we had this most beautiful 2 weeks with him and lots of karakia, and I knew where he was going.
1: Yep.
0: And I knew that, and I felt it, and there was no denying in my spirit that I felt that. So being, giving myself permission to be Māori, to connect with Māori, and to remove those lies and actually have that personal relationship with Holy Spirit, it allows me to process and see things differently. I don't have to rely on previous teachings or other people's opinions.
1: Yes.
0: And it's my truth. So Te Ao Māori has helped me this year. And it's really given me the strength and the knowledge to work with, especially these kids that I work with. A lot of them haven't lost loved ones to death. They've lost them due to incarceration being taken off their
1: key. It's all the grief journey, isn't it? Yeah, so same experiences.
0: I remember counselling one of my young girls. She's 11 years old, and we were in the ngahere. We were possum trapping, and we came out, and there was a slight drizzle of rain. And when there's a light drizzle of rain on my face, I always say, oh, hi, Dad. It just reminds me of my dad.
1: Cool.
0: And so that happened. And then I was able to share that. And so she started sharing with me that I said, oh, you know, does anything remind you of your mum? Because she's missing her mum terribly. She's been taken off her mum due to abuse. And she was like, yeah, well, the door slammed the other day. And I thought, oh. But then I thought, oh, no, mum's not here. And then we started talking about good memories of her mum.
1: Yep.
0: We passed on blackberry, and she was like, oh, me and mum, we used to pick blackberries and eat them. And,
1: beautiful.
0: And so able to connect with my students on a deeper level, because I'm going through grief at the moment, and they're going through grief as well. And they're different personalities, they present differently, but we're on the site where there's a connection there, and we process it together.
1: Yeah.
0: And thanks to Te Ao Māori, you know, I'm always looking for tohu, for signs.
1: Yep, yep.
0: Whether it be a rainbow or a bird or that light drizzle rain.
1: Yes, beautiful.
0: I take notice of those more often, whereas in my busy world prior to this knowledge, I'm just shrugging off and, putting a rain jacket on.
1: Yeah, that's right, exactly. And if we don't stop and take that time and give ourselves that space to really see the opportunities, I think, even that whakatauki is about that, just being able to pay attention to what's going on and to attend to our grief, viewing it like a person, like you were saying, and what does this person need at this time? And maybe they just need that reminder that for that memory. And we know in our work the power of memories, because we do a whole session on it, and how important they are, because not only do they sit in our hinengaro, but I believe we hold our memories in our wairua, and because we can feel them. Sometimes you can't explain just what you're feeling, and a memory comes up, or you hear that thing, or you taste that thing, or you see that thing, or you just have a sense that they're there, or a sense of connection to something that you don't know. And I think it's like little kids where they tell stories about something that's happened, and you're thinking, how do you even remember this? Because you're too young to really remember it, you know? And you just can't explain it. And that's, memories are so powerful. And because they're ours,

0: and nobody can take them away because they sit and stay inside of us, live inside of us, then sometimes they're all we can draw from when we really need, you know, that support in those moments. Yeah. So what a beautiful privilege that you're able to share all of that with your students and to help them see the beauty of the Ngāhere and to, you know, just see those little things as not just blackberries, but actually there's a whole bush of memories here for you, you know?
1: Yeah.
0: And
1: so true.
0: Very cool. Yeah, because you see that, but you also taste that, and now I'm like tasting blackberries in my own mouth.
1: Are they sweet or sour?
0: Well, a little bit of both, because they grow at the end of our orchard, and I'm remembering my own dad who passed and collecting them with my kids, my boys, and us making, you know, blackberry and apple pie because we have apple trees. But yeah, and they were a little bit tart, but I quite like that. So, can you, in your journey, how do you think that Māori can navigate grief when they are actually disconnected from the whenua or from tikanga? And I guess, and what you've shared is also the collectiveness of Te Ao Māori and grieving and going through things, that it isn't an isolated solo journey, but you can do that more collectively when you feel connected, when you are in touch with your culture or your whānau, and all of that is, I suppose, in a good space, whereas we know for everybody, it's not in that way for everybody. So, yeah, how can Māori navigate grief when they're disconnected from whenua or from tikanga? And does that question even make sense?
1: Yeah, it does make sense. And it's a good question because it's a journey that I was on and still currently am on.
0: Right.
1: And it's that lie detector that you need to pull out and just figure out, you know, are there any lies that I have learnt, you know, even from my mother's womb or as a young kid in regards to Te Ao Māori, in regards to colonisation, in regards to what people think, what people have said, what people have spoken into your life. And again, back to hine naro. So hine, the word hine is girl.
0: Yes.
1: And hine naro is your mind. And again, personifying it, hine naro, she will try and take over your thinking in regards to this question, your thinking in regards to am I Māori enough? You know, I can't speak Māori, you know, colonisation this, colonisation that. So hine naro really feed your perception on that. But if you can just tell her how it is, like, ooh, shush, and connect with Wairua and actually say, Wairua, what do you think about this? So it's just having that relationship with hine naro, like, take my thinking out of it. What does Wairua say?
0: Yeah.
1: How can I connect with who I am as Māori? You don't have to physically be. It helps. I mean, I've got hikurangi right here. It helps being close to where your whenua, where your maunga is, but it doesn't define who you are. Māori is in your DNA. I got my DNA tested last month. I'm 51% Māori. It's just like, wow. It is amazing.
0: Yeah, it's incredible.
1: You know, there's a lot of Māori, half-caste Māori out there. If you can just really connect with your wairua and just know that I am Māori and I've got this, I might not feel Māori enough to be connected, but it's in my DNA.
0: That's right.
1: And, yeah, so it's just removing those lies, replacing them with the truth and figuring out how do I get that truth. And my perception is parking, hine naro, connecting with wairua, and that's where your truth comes from.
0: Yeah, absolutely. And because, you know, like grief, our identity and our culture is such a unique journey. Like it is, like you say, it's in you know, you being Māori is part of your DNA, and so no one can come and take that away. And so often I wonder, because I am Pākehā, but I wonder if there's this sort of striving to fit in a way that actually isn't, it's not the truth, because, yeah, it's part of your DNA. And that is just who you are. And so really your own striving is against your own setup, your own idea of what it should look like. Or you say, I'm not Māori enough, or there's no Māoriness in me, or not enough, or whatever. And so that, I can just

0: imagine that being such a battle, like such a pull of, you know, and I have these sorts of conversations with my kids from time to time, which is interesting for me as a Pākehā. And, you know, and even the question when they were like, because their friends would be like, is that your mum? Yeah, like they didn't see that it was what was so weird about it, but like she's really white. It's like, yep, you know. And like kids, like you're Māori, and they're like, oh, you know, like, you know, just got to let you know that, you know, and it will mean different things for you. And some of those things aren't actually going to be very nice that society will, because you're boys and eventually you'll be, and they aren't now, but teenage boys. And so all the stereotypes that come with that as a Māori teenage boy, and, you know, so we have to have those conversations, which I just never thought I would as a mum. And but how to celebrate that and how to draw that out and what their needs are that I can't as I can as their mum, but not as that cultural side. So it's that learning journey we do together, which is actually really beautiful. And all that push and pull where I want to be on them, but I'm more than they want to be because I'm curious and inquisitive and crave that connection. And they're just like, I think it's boring because you only go there for tangi, right? But, but teenage boys. But yeah, how I can really hear what you're saying about and fully understand it and believe it as a faith-based person of the our hinging aro and the lies that sit from wherever they've come from and how they sneak in and pretend to show up like the truth. But actually our wairua is where the truth sits. And so working what that is for us as individuals, and that will really benefit and support us as we're going through grief as well, because we can believe all sorts of things that aren't helpful when we're dealing with grief, loss and change. And the sooner we can, you know, be with somebody we trust or could have a really honest, open conversation about these things, you know, that's going to be really supportive for people. Yeah.
1: Absolutely.
0: I think...
1: Good quarter.
0: Yeah, it is, isn't it?
2: 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News, sport and weather.
3: A cloudy and warm evening tonight with a low of 11. Tomorrow, a few showers for most of the day with northeasterlies dying out in the afternoon. A high of 20 and a low of 6. Looking ahead to Sunday, should be a lovely fine day. Cloud clearing before dawn, a high of 20.
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0: From New York, this is Democracy Now!
1: Protect our children from so many daily dangers. But we can't adequately protect them from harms Meta hides and lies about, or from designs that are built to suck our children in. With this settlement, that is changing.
0: Meta, the parent company of Facebook and Instagram, has agreed to pay up to $17 billion in a landmark settlement after the company was sued by states for designing platforms that are addictive and harmful to children. We'll get a response. Then, as Bill Gates sounds the alarm about the risks and dangers of artificial intelligence, we'll look at how AI companies are using a largely hidden global workforce to train their models. We'll air excerpts of the film In the Belly of AI.
2: All kinds of artificial intelligence needs humans behind them. Armies of workers.
3: There is reports from the World Bank in which they actually argue that there are around 150 million data workers and 430 million data workers around the world.
2: The work is invisibilized and the workers are invisibilized.
3: What are they trying to hide?
0: We'll speak to Amba Kak of the AI Institute and Antonio Casilli, the author of Waiting for Robots, and Julian Posada, author of Platform Extractivism. All that and more coming up. Welcome to Democracy Now!, democracynow.org, The War and Peace Report. I'm Nermeen Sheikh. More than 350 people are dead and over 30

0: 1,300 remain missing after a massive wall of water, mud and debris crashed through a Himalayan river valley on the border of Nepal and Tibet. It's the region's worst disaster since a devastating earthquake over a decade ago. The mudslide swept through the Lende Khola River Valley just after 8:30 a.m. on Wednesday, washing away homes and burying entire villages. Water levels along the river at one point rose by as much as 27 feet over half an hour. This is Sabina Tamang, whose husband remains missing.
1: In our last conversation at 7:30, he said he was sending 2 kilos of walnuts and 2 kilos of chocolates for the children. He also sent some instant noodles for them, and he said he would be coming soon, but he didn't. All I want is for my husband to come back to me safely in one piece. I don't want anything else.
0: Hundreds of foreign tourists are among the missing. The mudslide washed away at least 19 bridges, complicating rescue efforts. The disaster was triggered by a 2,000-foot-long chunk of ice that broke away from a glacier high in the Himalayas. Climate scientists warn the region is warming much faster than the global average, leading to the rapid retreat of glaciers. Nepal has lost nearly a third of its total ice volume over the last 3 decades. The Pentagon said it carried out strikes against alleged drug boats in the Caribbean Sea on Tuesday, killing 4 people. The latest attack brings the number of those killed, according to the Pentagon's own figures, to 227 across 68 strikes that began almost a year ago. Once again, the Pentagon provided no evidence the boat was carrying drugs. Amnesty International has condemned the strikes as extrajudicial killings, a form of murder, saying they amount to crimes under international law. The chief of Iran's nuclear program says inspectors with the International Atomic Energy Agency will not be allowed to visit nuclear sites in Iran that were bombed by the U.S. and Israel. On Wednesday, Mohammad Islami, the head of the Atomic Energy Organization of Iran, criticized the IAEA for failing to condemn the strikes and said the U.N. agency was being used by Iran's enemies as an intelligence gathering tool.
2: The IAEA is pressing to visit the damaged sites under pressure from the United States and Israel. The reason for that pressure is that they want to see what their military operation has done to those sites.
0: On Wednesday, President Trump told Al Jazeera he has no time schedule for when he expects to return to the negotiating table with Iran, adding, quote, "I'm not in a hurry." Ukraine resumed drone attacks on Russia on Wednesday, just hours after CIA Director John Ratcliffe departed Moscow following an unannounced meeting with Russian intelligence officials. Following Ratcliffe's visit, a wave of Ukrainian strikes killed 12 people inside Russia and in the Russian-occupied Donbas region of Ukraine. Meanwhile, Russia's military targeted 9 Ukrainian cities overnight, with officials in Ukraine reporting hundreds of ballistic missiles and drone attacks. The barrage damaged residential blocks, a school, and a medical facility in Kyiv, and killed a 78-year-old woman in Zaporizhia. The attacks came as Russia's foreign ministry has warned it could target British military assets after the UK supplied Ukraine with long-range missile technology.
3: We have repeatedly warned that the response to Ukrainian strikes using British weapons on Russian territory could target any British military facilities and equipment, whether in Ukraine or beyond. Those responsible for war crimes, including those committed against our country's civilian population, will be punished in accordance with their actions.
0: Meta has reached a landmark settlement with attorneys general from 47 states, the District of Columbia, and U.S. territories over claims it intentionally designed its social media platforms to addict children. Under the settlement, Meta must pay more than $17 billion in penalties over a decade. It also agreed to block overnight access to its sites while setting a 2-hour limit for anyone under 18, and will silence most notifications during school hours. This is Victoria Hinks reacting to the settlement. Her daughter, Alexandra Hinks, died by suicide at age 16.
4: I think as long as they enforce it properly, and I'm glad that the judge asked, how are you going to actually do this? Because it's sometimes it's just a lot of

0: need to actually have independent people come in. I think it's great. I think this is three times now. The trial in L.A., they were found liable. In New Mexico, they were given a huge fine. And then now this, they've settled.
1: We'll have more on Meta's landmark $17 billion settlement agreement later in the broadcast. Connecticut Senator Chris Murphy is calling on the Trump administration to halt immigration raids in the city of Danbury, following reports that ICE has been arresting parents at school bus stops. Murphy wrote on social media, quote, "ICE waited until the kids were on the bus, so when they are dropped off at the end of the day, they are alone, scared to death they can't find their parents," unquote. Senator Murphy joined other elected officials in Danbury Wednesday at a rally of immigrant rights groups demanding accountability.
2: Congress should not authorize a single additional dollar for ICE while this illegality continues.
1: The advocacy group Danbury Unites for Immigrants counted 25 people detained Wednesday, 16 on Monday, and at least 9 on Tuesday. The group says detentions occurred at day laborer gathering spots and a Latino grocery store, and that two of its legal observers were shoved by officers, with one hospitalized with injuries from pepper spray. Meanwhile, 5-year-old Liam Tadeo and his father, Victor Martinez Nieto, who were detained by ICE in Austin, Texas earlier this month, were deported to Mexico on Tuesday. According to the family's lawyer, Liam's father had begged officers to let his son go as they were arrested on their way to soccer practice. His father had wanted his son released to his mother, but that option wasn't provided to him. A judge has blocked Minnesota's bid to extradite Cristian Castro, an ICE agent accused of firing his gun and wounding a Venezuelan man, Julio Cesar Sosa Celi, in the leg. Castro remains in custody in Texas. Under Texas law, Castro could be released from jail today. Texas Governor Greg Abbott has said he will not abide by Minnesota's extradition request. This comes as Alex Preti's family calls for accountability from the Trump administration 7 months after he was fatally shot by Customs and Border Patrol agents in Minneapolis. Preti's parents said they found out their son had been shot while watching the coverage of the shooting on the news. His mother said she recognized her son's jacket and sunglasses from the footage. Two CBP agents have been charged for use of force, but they have not been charged for the killing. Alex Preti's parents spoke to ABC's Good Morning America.
3: My shock is that he was murdered, and no one has given us the complete truth, or anyone has been held accountable. And it's been 7 months.
4: There was more effort in vilifying him than pursuing justice, investigating this.
1: A federal appeals court has declined to dismiss charges against Democratic Congressmember La Monica McIver, who visited the notorious ICE facility Delaney Hall as part of routine congressional oversight. She was charged with interfering with an arrest in May 2025 outside Delaney Hall. She's the only congressmember indicted by Trump's Justice Department. Earlier this year, Democracy Now! Spoke to Congressmember McIver about the charges.
5: The process is the punishment. This is what they're doing. They're doing this with your taxpayer dollars, prosecuting a member of Congress for doing their job. It doesn't cost them anything because they're using taxpayer dollars to do so. But I think what it does is it inserts fear in other leaders to step up and hold the administration accountable. It's intimidation. It's bullying. And they're just using me as a tool and a prop to do so.
1: And the Trump administration has imposed sanctions on the UK-based direct action group Palestine Action and two other organizations, designating them as a specially designated global terrorists. Palestine Action's members have broken into factories that produce arms for Israel's military, where they sabotaged equipment. The U.S. sanctions follow a UK appeals court ruling last June that found the British government acted lawfully when it banned Palestine Action under the Terrorism Act. Palestine Action co-founder Huda Amori responded in a statement saying, quote, "The fact that Trump is now taking inspiration from Britain's repression of the movement for Palestinian freedom exposes just how dangerous this ban is and should be a wake-up call to anyone who cares about free speech and civil liberties," she said. And those are some of the headlines. This is Democracy Now!, democracynow.org.

0: www.newsweek.org, the War and Peace Report. I'm Nermeen Sheikh. We begin today looking at the landmark Meta settlement. On Wednesday, the parent company of Facebook and Instagram agreed to pay up to $17 billion to settle a lawsuit brought by 29 states, led by California, that accused the company of designing its platforms to be addictive to children and harmful to their mental and physical health. The social media giant will initially pay about $12 billion and an additional $5 billion if Snap, TikTok, and YouTube reach similar agreements. Meta also agreed to a number of restrictions for users under the age of 18, including limiting their access to Meta to 2 hours a day and silencing notifications during school hours. Meta will also block their access to its platforms from midnight to 6 a.m. This is Victoria Hinks, mother of Alexandra Hinks, who died by suicide at the age of 16, reacting to the settlement.
1: I think as long as they enforce it properly, and I'm glad that the judge asked, how are you going to actually do this? Because sometimes it's just a lot of talk, and they need to actually have independent people come in. I think it's great. I think this is three times now. Trial in L.A., they were found liable. In New Mexico, they were given a huge fine, and then now this, they've settled.
0: A key witness in the landmark trial warned Meta safety changes fall short of protecting young users. Whistleblower and ex-Facebook employee Arturo Bejar said, quote, "The limitations that are in the agreement are the equivalent of saying, well, you can smoke as many cigarettes as you can in 2 hours a day. It doesn't make the cigarettes any safer." The Meta case is being called a bellwether federal trial, potentially marking an inflection point for an industry that has largely escaped regulatory efforts. The Meta settlement also raises larger questions about the role of government in regulating powerful technology companies, especially in the age of rapidly expanding artificial intelligence, or AI. Well, for more, we're joined now by Amba Kak, co-executive director of AI Now Institute and former senior advisor on AI at the Federal Trade Commission. Amba, welcome to Democracy Now! If you could just begin by responding to this settlement, its significance.
2: It's significant and it's welcome, particularly for an industry that isn't very used to being held to account for its impacts on the public. And $17 billion, roughly, across 10 years, it's a big number. It's certainly a big number compared to the fact that the Trump DOJ was able to muster up a paltry $400 million from TikTok just about a week ago in a similar child privacy case, right? But I think, you know, we've reached that point, and the mother's testimony speaks to this, which is fines, no matter the volume, particularly for companies for whom even $17 billion is, you know, a couple of days of what they're spending over 10 years on AI infrastructure, right? So for them, it's a drop in the ocean. But maybe more importantly, if we look at what these, you know, Meta is agreeing to in this settlement, it's design changes, it's design fixes. But we're not really getting at the root cause of why do we have infinite scroll, or why are these platforms being architected in ways that are designed to addict teenagers? And the answer is the business model. It's the business model of surveillance advertising, where it is optimization of engagement and attention at any cost. And I think if we don't get at those root cause fixes, we're going to be stuck, you know, playing whack-a-mole once the harms have already metastasized.
0: Well, just to go back to, you know, it is $17 billion, but in fact, it's at the moment $12 billion, and the remaining five is contingent on what Meta, YouTube, and TikTok do. What do you think the chances are that they would also agree?
2: Look, I mean, firstly, this is $17 billion. It's over 10 years. But to your point on whether industry will follow suit, I think at this point, the evidence of the harm involved in this case of mental health impacts are unavoidable for the industry. We've reached the point where this is the least they can do to prevent harms that have metastasized and have already caused, you know, suicide. So I think this doesn't seem like a place that they're going to negotiate. I think for these firms, they're always looking to the next frontier. And where can they eke out the maximum sort of space? Their recklessness in this case, I think they've already sort of been clamped down on.
0: And could you explain, what is Section 230 of the Communications Decency Act, and how has it been used in these cases?
2: Right. So, you know, if firms have a

0: great deal of immunity for user-generated content. But what's happened is that they often use this as a shield to say, we're just a neutral platform. But I think what these cases really bring out that there are these mechanisms of optimization of our attention, and, you know, these design features that are very much transforming these platforms from much more than just a kind of neutral vessel for content, but certainly shaping our attention flows in ways that they get to architect. And, you know, whether that's to buy things or for the kind of political opinions we shape, they're playing a much more fulsome role in shaping information flows. And so they use, I think that is why, you know, Section 230 and the like have come back on, into focus, because people really are questioning the basis of these immunities in the first place.
1: So you talked about the root cause. I mean, it is true, this problem or this fact of this, the infinite scroll. What are the ways in which those are being, the fact of this root cause of infinite scroll, among other things, how are those being addressed? And is there something, is there the role of government here? Who can regulate or in any sense alter what is now practically universal across social media?
0: Precisely. I think what this case tells us is that we cannot be relying on fines or certainly even on litigation after harms have already transpired. What we need are rules of the road, and we need rules that go to the root cause of the business model. Now, like I said, in the case of social media, that's the surveillance advertising business model. How do we actually, you know, shut that engine down so that we're not stuck dealing with the symptoms of that engine? And I think these are the lessons we need to be taking to AI right now, not in 5 years, not in 10 years. This is the moment to set the rules of the road and really protect and put public safety and public health first.
1: So just tell us, you know, you've been advising governments, including the U.S. government, on artificial intelligence. What are you telling them, and what kind of responses are you receiving?
0: So honestly, Nermeen, it has been quite incredible to see how the landscape, even in my engagements with governments and regulators all over the world, it's been a complete 180. I think even a year ago, the orientation was very much, you know, if you bring up regulation, you're anti-innovation, you're a Luddite, you're seen as anti-AI. And, you know, politicians were sort of figuring their way around that, and the landmines around being labeled as anti-progress or anti-innovation. But cut to today, I think in prominent part because of data center activism across the country, but also a general feeling among the public that AI seems very anti-people. It seems like it might be coming for our jobs. It might be coming for our kids' health. I think the fact that public opinion has sort of made itself heard and is very concerned about these technologies and their impacts has also meant that I think the public, once again, has the listening ear of the political class. And the question now is, you know, what do we do with it?
1: So let's talk about those data centers and more broadly the infrastructure that's required for artificial intelligence. You co-authored a piece in the Wall Street Journal in November in which you talked about the cost of the infrastructure and what even these massive tech companies, Google, Microsoft, Amazon, etc., that have powered AI, the amount that they would have to generate far exceeding what they actually have.
0: Right. So the industry, the AI industry at this point has chosen to go all in on an extraordinarily capital intensive trajectory, right? Bigger is better into infinity. And the question really is sort of who is going to foot the bill? And what we argue and have been arguing is that actually the government in this case, and particularly the White House, the Trump White House, has taken an orientation that goes beyond just sort of reassuring industry that they will not come for them with regulation. It's a step further. They're acting not just as customer, but really as underwriter for this trajectory. They're doing this through public procurement contracts of, you know, large numbers. They're doing this through the commitment of federal lands for data centers, at basically, you know, laying out public lands for the use of AI data centers. They're actually doing the bidding of AI companies abroad to get contracts for these companies in different parts of the world. So I think there's a way in which, and maybe most importantly, right, every time there are jitters about is there a bubble, is there not a bubble, is any of this going to pan out, you have the president himself standing alongside, you know, Sam Altman and Larry Ellison, just sort of reassuring everyone, but really reassuring the market that this administration

0: is going to stand behind these companies no matter what.
1: So I'd like to just turn to someone who's warning about the potential dangers of artificial intelligence and its trajectory. Last night, during an interview with CNN's